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2: 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We'll leave it there for now. We'll chat with you again for sure after the Negeri Sembilan polls. 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
6: Your time is 9:30. Let's get you the latest from the CNA newsroom. The US has launched a fresh wave of strikes on Iran, the fourth in a week. Tehran warns that the exchange of fire will render all recent diplomatic efforts futile. Iranian media reported explosions on Qasem Island, Bandar Abbas, where there are military facilities, and elsewhere along Iran's southern coast. Washington says its strikes are aimed at degrading Iran's ability to attack civilian mariners and commercial vessels freely transiting the strait. Both sides traded fire earlier after a container ship was attacked. Iran said it had fired a warning shot at the vessel, accusing it of travelling on an unapproved route. It also struck US targets in Bahrain, Qatar, the UAE, Oman and Jordan. The US insists the Strait of Hormuz is open to all vessels, pushing back on Iran's position. Iran previously announced that the waterway was closed, blaming what it said were illegal movements by the US military. The US and Iran are nearing the halfway mark of their 60-day period to negotiate a final peace deal. It is part of their interim agreement, which remains uncertain, after US President Donald Trump declared it over, while also agreeing to continue talks. Jagratiri Davi is tracking developments for CNA and tells us whether it is still possible for both sides to reach a lasting peace pact.
7: Well, I think the Trump administration believes that it's the military pressure that it's demonstrating at the moment is one of the cards that it does have to force Iran back to the table. But whilst the US does perhaps outgun Iran, some analysts say that Iran is resilient and has staying power and is prepared to turn a conflict into a grinding one, calculating that the US might be worn out by the global impact of a war and the drain on their own resources. The other leverage that the US has is the promise of releasing frozen Iranian assets as well as sanction relief, two things that Iran really wants and that has been promised later on down the line. Now, remember, the US did waive oil sanctions but reinstated them before the latest round of strikes. So in some sense, it seems like we're back to square one. And that's because of the Strait of Hormuz, control of which is clearly a huge sticking

0: 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They come with Mala Mania, Cheesy Onion, White Curry Shiok, and Secret Grill Sauces. And remember, dip, dunk, drip. Just don't drop. Good day.
1: The world has entered a new energy race, and nations are scrambling to secure the fuel to power it.
2: Uranium is really the crux of nuclear energy.
3: Global demand for uranium is expected to double between now and 2040.
1: As the race for uranium accelerates, countries are seeking new alternatives.
4: The thorium project in China is the very first thorium reactor to enter the experimental stage.
1: Meanwhile, a pursuit to unlock energy from the same reaction that powers the sun. Nuclear fusion.
5: Did I just see a fusion reaction take place?
1: And what if nuclear's next fuel source is not even on Earth?
6: The amount of helium-3 in the moon is massive. We are looking at millions of tons.
7: It's the ultimate unlimited fuel for clean energy.
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9: It's 10:30 on CNA 938, your news now with me, Cheryl Goh. The US has launched a fresh wave of strikes on Iran, and that's the fourth in a week. Tehran warns that the exchange of fire will render all recent diplomatic efforts futile. Iranian media reported explosions on Keshem Island, Bandar Abbas, where there are military facilities, and elsewhere along the Iran's southern coast. Washington says its strikes are aimed at degrading Iran's ability to attack civilian mariners and commercial vessels freely transiting the strait. Now, both sides traded fire earlier after a container ship was attacked. Iran said it had fired a warning shot at the vessel, accusing it of traveling on an unapproved route. It also struck U.S. targets in Bahrain, Qatar, the UAE, Oman, and Jordan. The U.S. insists the Strait of Hormuz is open to all vessels, pushing back on Iran's position. Iran previously announced that the waterway was closed, blaming what it said was illegal movements by the U.S. military. And the U.S. and Iran are nearing the halfway mark of their 60-day period to negotiate a final peace deal. It's part of the interim agreement, which remains uncertain after U.S. President Donald Trump declared it over while also agreeing to continue talks. Jagruti Dave is tracking developments for CNA and tells us whether it's still possible for both sides to reach a lasting peace pact.
10: Well, I think the Trump administration believes that it's the military pressure that it's demonstrating at the moment is one of the cards that it does have to force Iran back to the table. But whilst the US does perhaps outgun Iran, some analysts say that Iran is resilient and has staying power and is prepared to turn a conflict into a grinding one, calculating that the US might be worn out by the global impact of a war and the drain on their own resources. The other leverage that the US has is the promise of releasing frozen Iranian assets as well as sanction relief, two things that Iran really wants and that has been promised later on down the line. Now, remember, the US did waive oil sanctions but reinstated them before the latest round of strikes. So in some sense, it seems like we're back to square one. And that's because of the Strait of Hormuz, control of which is clearly a huge sticking point at the moment. But I think mediators are hoping that ultimately both sides are going to recognize the benefits for each of them domestically, as well as for the international community, of coming back to the negotiating table.
9: And still on this, Ryan Bull is senior Middle East and North Africa analyst at RAIN. And he tells us, he takes us through the potential scenarios as tensions continue to escalate over the Strait of Hormuz.
11: Well, it leaves the MOU as an instrument of conflict management, which is pretty much what it was intended to do from the start. It's the issue is that the two sides did not

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1: Chair of the Philippines says the bloc stands behind the plan. Maria Teresa Lazaro is the Philippines Foreign Affairs Secretary.
2: During the meeting, ASEAN has reiterated the five-point consensus relevance as the primary reference of ASEAN on the situation in Myanmar, as well as on ASEAN's engagement with Myanmar, delving in actionable points such as the cessation of violence, constructive dialogue, and humanitarian assistance.
1: Meanwhile, Singapore's Foreign Affairs Minister Vivian Balakrishnan says ASEAN wants to engage across the board in an inclusive manner and that the bloc has been able to convey what it hopes Myanmar will deliver.
3: The next point is that all of us want to see demonstrable progress, specifically in three areas. One, permanent cessation of violence, especially against civilians. Number two, the release of all political detainees, including Aung San Suu Kyi. Number three, for the ASEAN Humanitarian Center to be able to deliver assistance across the country wherever it is needed, regardless of political allegiance. So let's hope we will see some response, some progress in the next few months.
1: Now at home, FairPrice has rolled out a unit pricing initiative across all its stores. This follows an 8-week trial launched last September involving groceries such as rice, meat, eggs, and fruit and vegetables. During the trial, customers were able to see the cost per unit of measure, such as per kilogram or per litre. This made it easier to compare value across product sizes and brands. FairPrice told CNA that it is also working to expand unit pricing from the initial 27 categories to 40 categories, which will be rolled out to all its stores and online. New additions would include household staples such as flour, bread, milk, diapers, sauces, and shower products. Now, certain infectious diseases in Singapore could become more common as El Nino brings hotter and drier weather. Experts say these conditions could fuel mosquito-borne diseases like dengue, while others say illnesses like respiratory syncytial virus could rise as more people head indoors. Now, RSV is one of the leading causes of hospitalization among infants globally. CNA's Nadine Yim speaks with Dr. Wee Pei Ling, a pediatrician from the International Child and Adolescent Clinic, to find out more.
4: Every year, respiratory syncytial virus, or RSV, quietly circulates among Singapore's youngest residents.
5: RSV is the top viral cause of hospitalization for acute lower respiratory tract infections in Singapore for children under the age of one. It was also consistently ranked among the top pediatric viruses detected in children at local polyclinics in 2025, according to data from the Communicable Diseases Agency.
4: The symptoms include coughing, breathing difficulty, and vomiting. While most RSV cases are mild, babies risk getting lung infections such as bronchiolitis or pneumonia if they catch the virus. And infants in Singapore face a higher risk of exposure than other countries.
6: When the weather is drier and hotter, it's less likely that the virus can thrive and survive in the warm temperature where the respiratory droplets just dry up quite quickly. When the temperature is very warm, everyone starts to crowd indoors, to have the aircon and all that. And it is indoors and because of the crowding that everyone starts passing the virus to one another.
4: But Dr. Wee says if a child has a history of RSV, catching it again could make them more vulnerable. She adds that basic general hygiene still matters.
6: Wash your hands before you handle any young infants. And if you are clearly very unwell with cough and cold, try your best not to come close to a very young baby, especially below 6 months old. If that can be avoided, then keep a very, very close watch on the baby if they develop symptoms and to see a doctor if they have early signs of cough and breathlessness.
4: Dr. Yi also urges expectant mothers between 32 and 36 weeks pregnant to consider taking an

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5: Protesters blocked roads, calling on the government to agree to a deal or step down.
6: Traders have also become bullish on the stock, as the supplier stands to rake in gains from AI-related demand and potential price hikes.
7: No single group appears to have won an absolute majority in the country's second round of snap parliamentary election.
5: Field investigations show heavy metals and oils were discharged from the beached ship. This in turn hurt the health of the coral reef.
8: Right here, right now, right here, right now, right here, right now, right here.
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12: Good afternoon. It's 4:30. I'm Felicia Na. The eligibility age for community care apartments, or CCAs, will be lowered from 65 to 55. The Ministry of Health, Ministry of National Development and Housing and Development Board announced this today. They said the move will take effect from the October 2026 build-to-order sales exercise. They added that the monthly basic service package fees will also be lowered by between 18% and 75%. HDB, MOH and MND said seniors who wish to right-size their homes can consider both two-room flexi flats on short lease and now CCAs when they turn 55 years. The concept was introduced in 2021, integrating senior-friendly housing with care services and offering a housing option for seniors who wish to age independently within the community. HDB has launched 5 CCA projects so far in Bukit Batok, Queenstown, Bedok, Geylang and Sengkang. The 6th CCA project will be launched in Toa Payoh in October. At least 27 people are dead after a fire engulfed a bar in Thailand. More than 60 were injured, with around a third of them in critical condition. Footage shared by firefighters shows the inferno raging out the front door of the bar as people tried to flee. The fire was reported shortly before midnight in northern Bangkok's Chatuchak district. Prime Minister Anutin Chanwirakun was at the scene and said the cause of the fire

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1: And news of an accident on the AYE to Tuas after Bonavista. Avoid lane 2. Also, a blackout of traffic lights at the junction of Jalan Boon Lay and International Road. For the latest on the markets and the economies across Asia on Singapore Today, Thilan Wickremasinghe joins me, Head of Research, Maybank Securities Singapore. Thilan, let's talk about the Asian markets performances today because of that intense fighting escalation in the Gulf, multiple strikes by the U.S. on Iranian sources. At the same time, Iran striking elsewhere into the Gulf region, affecting the UAE, Qatar, and more U.S. allies. The impact on U.S. Brent crude is something I want to talk about in a moment. But first, the strait might be closed again. What's this done to Asian markets today?
2: Yeah, it's open again, closed again. We don't know where it is, but we saw a significant risk-off sentiment, especially in North Asia, from the renewed inflation fears. Korea's KOSPI is down about 9% on concerns, also on the AI growth pathway. Japan's Nikkei 225 was also down about 2%. Further to the south, though, in Southeast Asia, Jakarta so actually did see a strong rebound, up about 2%, and the KLCI was also about half a percentage point higher. STI marginally down, I'm seeing about 0.11% right now.
1: At the same time, there's investors narrowing odds of some kind of interest rate hikes from the Fed Reserve. Whilst this is happening, and it's just one day before Chair Kevin Warsh faces Congress for the first time in his new role, what's the impact of all this been cumulatively on the US dollar?
2: I think the US dollar has strengthened as Middle East tensions have escalated. The dollar index has moved to about 101, with the greenback gaining against most major and Asian currencies. As a market sought some safety, but this is more than just a safe haven trade. The renewed threat to the Straits has pushed oil prices higher, raising concerns of another energy shock, which may increase U.S. inflation. This has caused markets to price in a more hawkish Fed. Probably the probability of a September rate increase has moved to about 50%, while expectations are building that the Fed could raise rates more than once before the year end. And also, I think all eyes now on Kevin Warsh. First monetary policy testimony before Congress coming up. Markets will be listening for whether he treats this oil shock as temporary or as an inflation signal that justifies a higher rate increase.
1: Let's turn now to many of the Asian markets and see what the impact has been on this first trading day of the week, Monday, July 13th. Zooming in on SK Hynix, where all eyes were on SK Hynix at the end of the last week, the largest foreign listing in the US market. And our version, it was going to outdo SpaceX. That was the idea, just in terms of chatter, at least. And it was saving Asian stocks and giving it that bright spot, really, for the most of last week. Now we see its shares have dipped over 10% in early sole trade today. What is this? Is this more about taking profits or is this a reaction to what we're seeing in the Gulf?
2: I think it's a mix of both. I mean, I think, you know, SK Hynix was down at 15% at one point. Samsung Electronics also suffered double-digit declines, pulling the KOSPI down roughly 8-9%. And we also saw a temporary trading halt as well. I think it's a bit of a confidence reset rather than a full collapse of the AI story. SK Hynix has doubled this year. So the successful US debut created a natural opportunity for investors to lock in some profits. The concern is that South Korea's market has become very polarized and heavily dependent on a small number of semiconductor leaders. When SK Hynix and Samsung fall together, the entire index can look pretty weak. There's also questions around valuations and the gap between SK Hynix's US and Korean shares. The American listed stock

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3: Protesters blocked roads, calling on the government to agree to a deal or step down.
4: Traders have also become bullish on the stock, as the supplier stands to rake in gains from AI-related demand and potential price hikes.
5: No single group appears to have won an absolute majority in the country's second round of snap parliamentary election.
6: Field investigations show heavy metals and oils were discharged from the beached ship. This in turn hurt the health of the coral reef.
7: Right here, right now, right here, right now, right here, right now, right here.
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0: Thanks so much for staying with us on A Letter to Myself on CNA 938. Our guest today is Danny Lung, the co-founder and CEO of The Timber Group, which began in 2005 and today runs community gathering spaces such as food courts, hawker centers and more, where makan and music share the same stage. They also have a music academy under their brand, which makes sense as Danny earlier shared with us how he began his career as a musician and how the decision to enter the F&B space was really pretty much driven by a desire to create a platform where local musicians could thrive. Danny now shares with us what he'd say in his letter to his younger self.
1: I think first thing, when I've been thinking about this for a little bit in the last couple of years, I would write a letter to myself and tell me to connect better with my parents, particularly my dad. My mom's still alive, still got a chance to connect. But my dad passed away before Timber started. You know, and I think when you're older, then you start to think what your parents used to tell you. And my dad came from a very difficult growing up. The circumstances were just very challenging. You know, my granddad died when he was only 3 years old, for example, just after the war. So the survival, they are basically, the pioneer generation was basically survivors, right? So it's very hard life, you know. Then, of course, you know, it brings to the discipline part, you know, bringing up kids is different from now, you know. So I think I would have told myself, you know, to connect a bit better with him, understand where he's coming from. Because I do miss him. I mean, he was a big supporter for me. Without him, I wouldn't be a musician.
0: Because you shared with us just now, he gave you your first guitar at 16, right?
1: That was just one. When I graduated in 1999, Murdoch University, I formed the band already. Then I called him. I met some really good people in Perth, Australia. They became my godparents, you know, Rick Steele, Lee Steele, they kind of like musical godparents. And I said, okay, I'm going to start a band in Perth. So I called him. I said, Dad, I'm not going to come back for a while. Of course, you know, the worst nightmare for every parent to hear that, right? Because after graduation, you got to work, right? Yeah. But I said, you know, I've started a band. There was about maybe 5 seconds of silence, you know. After the 5 seconds, he said, what do you mean? So I said, you know, I found this guy. It's amazing. You're the... And then you took the first flight to Perth.
0: Wow.
1: That was in close to Christmas, end of term really. And he watched my first gig at Orient Hotel Fremantle, and the rest is history.
0: So there please go ahead.
1: No, I'm just saying that he supported me all the way. So what I learned from him is never to give up, because you know that generation stuff. And his father passed away. Right? I mean, he was left with a grandma and was very difficult times, and the trauma is incredible. So I mean, sometimes I tell young people, do understand, they come from a very different time. And if we understand and we understood, then the way we communicate with them may be a bit different. So I think that's the one thing that I would tell my younger self. I mean, you know, I would wish that I would have hoped

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1: Move goods. Storage capacity will be increased to over 70,000 pallets. This gives more room to plan and manage inventory. Warehouse staff will also be retrained for higher value roles. These include operating the new warehouse systems and carrying out technical maintenance. And that's the news headlines anytime on CNA 938 and CNA.Asia. We have a vehicle breakdown on PIE towards Changi after Jalan Yunus and roadworks on TPE towards SLE at Loyang Avenue entrance, as well as on TPE towards SLE at Tampines Avenue 7 exit.
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5: Welcome into the show, everybody. Thank you for joining me. And here's what matters on this edition. Epidemiological studies over the last decade have shown time and time again that HPV, human papillomavirus infections, are very widespread, probably more widespread than we think. Some global studies say that 85% of anyone on planet Earth is going to have HPV at some point in their life. It's widespread. And for some reason, I think I know why, but for some reason, it's been associated mainly with women. I think that's because many years ago, I interviewed the man who developed the HPV vaccine. When the HPV vaccine came out, it was primarily recommended for sexually inactive girls between certain ages. The idea was HPV is sexually transmitted. Take it before you're sexually active so that you can prevent the transmission. It's logical, it's functional, it's not ethical, it's not, it's based on logic. And then it became associated with women. But guess what? One study from the World Health Organization back in 2023 found that 1 in 3 men worldwide are infected with something like genital HPV. My point is, when it comes to some infections, like viruses, they don't care about gender, okay? And we need to talk about HPV in men in particular. That's something I discussed with Dr. Jonathan T, who's Chief Medical Officer at DTaP Clinic. I start off by talking to him about this uphill battle, about people thinking that HPV is primarily some kind of female-only problem.
6: Yes, very much so. In our clinics, we're seeing a lot of men and women, and it's a really disproportionate amount of men who are not aware about HPV and the risks that it can potentially cause for them and for their partners. So.
7: And we know that there's a lot of HPV around, isn't there? It's quite widespread.
6: Yes. There's probably over 100 types of subtypes of the virus, but there's a few which are clinically relevant to men and women, in particular to do with sexual health. And it's one of the most common sexually transmitted viruses out there. Most people don't know about it because they may not feel any symptoms, or may not realize that it can pose a risk if it stays and it becomes a chronic infection.
7: See, that's the thing. I mean, some estimates are saying that up to 80% of all men and women could contract HPV infection at some point in their lives. That's big. That's there. It's circulating. It's everywhere.
6: Yeah, it's very, very common. I mean, fortunately, the majority of people who contract HPV, especially in their younger years, will be able to kind of get rid of it. The immune system can clear it, but it does take 1 or 2 years. And it's the cases which don't clear that then pose a risk

0: Sky Whisper, a celebration of whispered promises, interchangeable ring and pendant capturing fireworks in the sky, real touch, only natural diamonds, with grading certificate, Mason Jewelry.
1: President Tharman Shanmugaratnam says the consistent choice by Singaporean and Malaysian leaders to build a future together has defined bilateral ties. He says this has been the case across every generation, giving both nations added confidence in an increasingly divided world. President Tharman is on a four-day state visit to Malaysia. Aslam Shah reports.
2: Welcome for Singapore President Tharman Shanmugaratnam, who was accorded the highest ceremonial honour at the National Palace during his call on Malaysia's King Sultan Ibrahim and Queen Raja Zaris Sophia. In his remarks, Mr. Tharman said the relationship between both countries has always been about the larger goal of growing together and expanding shared interests, making it a rarity in today's world.
3: It is this enduring sense of kinship and partnership that gives us added confidence as we navigate an increasingly divided world, knowing that we can rely on one another. As the Malay saying goes, berat sama dipikul, ringan sama dijinjing. Whether the load is heavy or light, we carry it together. That must be the spirit that continues to guide us.
4: Malaysia and Singapore share common interests. We have been trading for the last 200 years with Singapore, and we welcome Singaporeans to stay in Europe, work in Singapore, or either way. I have no problem with that. In fact, economically, the Malaysian that works in Singapore and come back, they're happy.
2: President Tharman also received a call from Malaysian Prime Minister Anwar Ibrahim. He also visited the Seri Negara Mansion, where Malaya's independence agreement was signed in 1957. Now a museum, the President was briefed on centuries of Malaysian history, much of which the nation shares with Singapore.
5: This is President Tharman's first state visit to Malaysia and follows Sultan Ibrahim's state visit to Singapore back in 2024. He says the exchange of visits reflects the close ties between the two countries. While both sides continue to deepen cooperation, he says the foundation of the relationship is based on close people-to-people ties, family, work, language, and even shared traditions. Aslam Shah, CNA, Kuala Lumpur.
1: At a later reception, President Tharman spoke about his meetings with Malaysian leaders. He said while both countries are closely linked economically, it is people-to-people ties that keep relationships strong. President Tharman met about 150 Singaporeans living and working in Malaysia at a reception held at the Singapore High Commission in Kuala Lumpur. He said the over 120,000 Singaporeans in Malaysia play an important role in strengthening bilateral ties.
6: Both Singapore and Malaysia today would be much weaker nations if either of us had failed in our development journey, or if either of us had failed in developing a strong national identity, and if either of us had failed to keep the social peace at home. Both Singapore and Malaysia are much better today because we have each succeeded, and we must make sure that that always remains the case.
1: Senior Minister Lee Hsien Loong will visit Brunei from tomorrow to Friday. He'll be attending the 80th birthday celebrations of Sultan Hassanal Bolkiah. SM Lee said his father and late Lee Kuan Yew cherished ties with the Sultan. Both leaders laid the foundation for the special and trusted friendship of the countries. During his visit, SM Lee will have audience with the Sultan and other members of the royal family. In his birthday message, President Tharman praised the Sultan's leadership. He said Brunei enjoyed decades of peace, stability and progress, adding that Singapore and Brunei have maintained a steady relationship. Prime Minister Lawrence Wong also noted that the Sultan steered Brunei through exceptional challenges since its independence in 1984. He said that like Singapore, Brunei is a small country that must stand on its own and remain open to the world. Certain infectious diseases in Singapore could become more common as El Nino brings hotter and drier weather. Experts say that these conditions could fuel mosquito-borne diseases like dengue, while others say illnases like respiratory syncytial virus could rise as more people hit indoors. RSV is one of the leading causes of hospitalization among infants globally. Nadine Yang with more.
7: Every year, respiratory syncytial virus, or RSV, quietly circulates among Singapore's youngest residents.
8: RSV is the top viral cause of hospitalization for acute lower respiratory tract infections in Singapore for children under the age of one. It was also consistently ranked among the top pediatric viruses detected in children at local polyclinics in 2025, according to data from the Communicable Diseases Agency.
7: The symptoms include coughing, breathing difficulty, and vomiting. When Xiao Jojo was 5 months old, he displayed those symptoms late one night about 2 years ago. His parents brought him to a hospital that same night.
9: His lungs are really going in and out. And after probably 5 to 10 minutes, right, suddenly he start to puke the milk up. It's like a fountain, heavy fountain that explode. And then we went to the hospital and the doctor just straight away diagnosed with the RSV.
7: While most RSV cases are mild, babies risk getting lung infections such as bronchiolitis or pneumonia if they catch the virus. And infants in Singapore face a higher risk of exposure than other countries.
10: When the weather is drier and hotter, it's less likely that the virus can thrive and survive in the warm temperature where the respiratory droplets just dry up quite quickly. When the temperature is very warm, everyone starts to crowd indoors, to have the aircon and all that. And it is indoors and because of the crowding that everyone starts passing the virus to one another.
7: But Dr. Wee says if a child has a history of RSV, catching it again could make them more vulnerable. She adds that basic general hygiene still matters.
10: Wash your hands before you handle any young infants. And if you are clearly very unwell with cough and cold, try your best not to come close to a very young baby, especially below 6 months old. If that can be avoided, then you keep a very, very close watch on the baby if they develop symptoms and to see a doctor if they have early signs of cough and breathlessness.
7: Dr. Yi also urges expectant mothers between 32 and 36 weeks pregnant to consider taking a RSV vaccine. She says this will increase their child's immunity to the virus.
1: While El Nino does not cause diseases directly, it can change temperature and precipitation levels. This creates ideal conditions for other diseases besides RSV to thrive. For example, changes in temperatures and rainfall can lead to an increase in stagnant water. Now, this accelerates the breeding cycles for disease-carrying insects like mosquitoes. Dengue, malaria, and Zika virus, the numbers tend to rise during the El Nino year. Now, higher temperatures, changes in wind pattern, and less rain can also lead to stagnant airflow. This causes pollutants that are harmful to health to accumulate in the atmosphere. Fine pollutant particles like the PM2.5 can travel deep into the lungs and our bloodstream. This increases the risk of cardiovascular damage like heart attacks and worsen respiratory conditions like asthma, bronchitis, and chronic obstructive pulmonary disease. And those at a higher risk include young children, seniors, pregnant women, outdoor workers, and people with existing lung or heart conditions. Now, and for more, we are joined by Dr. Nicholas Chu, infectious diseases specialist at Farrer Park Hospital. And doctor, when temperatures rise, how likely will infectious diseases or chronic conditions cases go up?
11: I think we should take comfort in the fact that this El Nino phenomenon is not new and that it has been described since the 1800s. So I think, given the history of that, that we can use the information of diseases as well as infections in the past to guide to anticipate what may happen this time around. So essentially, I would broadly think that the health conditions associated with El Nino would be either, number one, non-infection related. So we're talking about because of the increase in temperature and in the dry environment, that would create an increased amount of dust and pollutants as well as pollen in the air. And that will likely exacerbate chronic respiratory conditions such as asthma and bronchitis. You mentioned earlier that certain infections may be more pronounced with the change in weather. So I think we appreciate that a hotter and drier environment would encourage mosquitoes to breed more rapidly. And not only that, I think the mosquitoes end up being hungrier and more thirsty, and therefore they end up feeding on animals and humans even more. Additionally, lab research has shown that the viruses such as chikungunya and dengue would tend to replicate much quicker in a warmer environment. So I think in general, what you would expect is an uptick in vector-borne infections, including dengue and chikungunya.
1: So can we say that El Nino period changed the risk levels of getting respiratory diseases in Singapore, or are we already living with a high baseline due to our climate?
11: I think that there is a high baseline, but likely with the change in weather, that you're going to see an uptick in acute cases. So in response to that, I think that, you know, our patients with chronic diseases, chronic morbidities, should really get a medical checkup if they haven't done so recently and make sure that their medication is well topped up.
1: So have you seen an increase in patient numbers due to weather and environmental changes?
11: It's likely a little bit too early along the scale, because we would expect the weather changes to begin around now and extend right up until the end of the year. So as a result, likely the statistics have not really caught up yet. And the other thing I would like to point out is that sometimes it's very difficult to show a definite causality between weather changes due to El Nino and a particular disease statistic, because there might be a variation in geography, there might be a difference in the population, and also in terms of infection, there might be a difference in terms of the local community's immunity levels. So in other words, it's quite difficult to show a cause and an effect without doubt.
1: Now, Doctor, would you say El Nino-related health risks a serious enough problem to warrant perhaps a national response?
11: I think that the components of a national response are all in place. So, for example, we're expecting a drier weather leading to potentially drought. And then we've also seen transboundary haze in the previous years. And in fact, there was a super El Nino event almost 10 years ago. So I think the different components are there already. And I think the government is working together with the various agencies to try and coordinate a response. So essentially, it's important for the weather scientists, the medical community, and as well as the government agencies to work closely and to be in close communication, so that you know, when you see a particular warning sign in terms of the weather, that would trigger a response as appropriate.
1: Now, finally, Doctor, what can we do to prepare for a possible surge in respiratory diseases in the coming months, and how far can vaccination and preventive healthcare go?
11: Well, there were a few things that came to mind. So for instance, we would expect that, you know, there would be a higher use of air conditioners. There would be a higher use of air purifiers in the house. So I would suggest that, you know, before El Nino hits, that you would want to get your air conditioner units as well as your air purifiers cleaned and get the filters changed, because these things can harbor quite a lot of bacteria and fungus. And certainly, when you start using a contaminated device, there would be a higher risk of the residual particles in these old devices that would trigger off a respiratory response. You asked about vaccines. So I think that vaccines will indirectly help reduce the level of morbidity or suffering from these patients with chronic diseases, essentially by reducing the risk of dual pathology. So you would try and prevent viral infections like RSV or influenza that may trigger off an acute asthma attack in addition to the pollution due to El Nino.
1: Amir, thanks for those insights. We've been speaking to Dr. Nicholas Chu, infectious diseases specialist at Farrer Park Hospital. Thank you very much. And coming up, El Nino to earthquakes. That's coming up on Singapore tonight. The Sumatra quake in 2004, a study finds that it caused Singapore's ground to sink. An expert weighs in on how long this will last. Plus, plans for a supermarket chain's new $520 million distribution centre. The automated facility will store more goods and can quickly replenish stores.

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2: Singapore set to flash its latest economic scorecard. The advanced second quarter GDP estimates come as the nation benefits from a boom in AI-related investments, while also navigating rising energy prices and the fallout of Middle East tensions. We'll break down the numbers and get instant analysis on the next Asia First.

0: Singapore. 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
4: This is our only chance.
7: Is that the best you can do?
8: It is to want something in your bones, even if it doesn't make sense.

0: I've been standing for almost 3 hours. Yeah, I already packed 30 kg. I think more than 100 pieces. I got 30 more kg to go.
1: Steady, steady. Don't kanchong. Okay, good. Ah, cantik, eh? That one just nice, like fragrance, crispy. Beginning, he quite confused lah, because he have to multitasking. But then he managed to catch up. He learned very fast because he had the background in F&B. Everything I teach him, he can memorize. When I teach him how to prepare the ingredients with the batter to fry the chicken, one time only I show him, he can do very well already.
0: Today my shift was great. I managed to complete my task. I learned a lot of things. For me, teach me once, I can manage.

0: business more effectively. There are a few benefits about this particular apprenticeship. Yeah. So one of it is actually like it also builds your reputation. Also at the same time, you think about not just yourself, but you also think about the family member that you care and you love. So let's say right now you want to quit the apprenticeship. Okay, I just want you to imagine, right? Okay. So how would your wife feel?
1: Yeah. I don't want her to be sad as a
0: okay.
1: I'm feeling better, I feel relieved. When Thomas give me advice or what, then I will take it seriously. I'm very determined to finish my training.
2: You 的手指全部要收在里面就对了。开了，从这边夹。开机啊，就斩掉。
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2: Yeah, I mean, still not so familiar. Yeah, maybe practice more, hand on some.
5: Yeah.
2: 我要回去休息啊，很累啊，Yeah, long day.
5: So you started what time?
2: Five thirty.
5: Now it's
2: one
5: time.
2: Now already almost 12:30. Yeah, breakfast. More morning I come. Okay, see you, bye.
4: 每天都早早就要赶回去了，我也不知道他要赶回去做什么。你是来学东西的，他有每天都有事的。你的刀没有学好，就是他的问题了。我没有再教他了，就是这样而已。
1: Assalamualaikum, Aja.
6: Hey, Waalaikumsalam.
1: Saya datang, I'm back for training.
6: Okay.
1: I'm sorry about that day. I sometimes got anxiety or what.
6: Actually, I'm quite disappointed when that time Charlie walked away. But then after a few days, he WhatsApp me, then tried to explain to me the reason why he walked off that day. Because he said he have the anxiety, so he don't want to like explode in my stall or something.
1: Yeah, I never take my medicine. When people look at me, when they smile or laugh, I thought like they're talking about me.
6: Anyway, how can I help you to control your anxiety?
1: Oh, my anxiety, I can control myself. I pray.
6: You need to zikir every time, salawat. Yeah. I think next time, right, before you start, you take the medicine first.
1: Yeah, I really take my medicine.
6: Yeah. So today you're okay, lah?
1: Yeah.
6: Okay. Okay, Charlie, now we're going to pack the sambal. We just pack like one packet like that.
1: Okay.
6: So easy when people buy. I show you my style. Of course, we don't give too little lah because customer like sambal, right? This one full. Okay, the minute you hold, right, you must pull. You pull only, you see, it will become like that. And just like that.
1: Aja, I almost learned everything what you taught me.
6: Okay.
1: But when you want to teach me your sambal?
6: Sambal?
1: Yeah.
6: It's not my signature sambal, you know, right?
1: Yeah, but

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0: In a remote village 2,000 meters above sea level, Sri Sibigan Primary School in Nepal has a rather unconventional curriculum. Besides subjects like English, math and science, students are also taught the basics of mountain climbing. The students here are ethnically Sherpas. With many growing up to work as mountain guides, the school believes that starting young will give the children a head start in their career. With no government funding, lessons are conducted by volunteers. They teach for 1 week a month before returning to their day jobs as mountain guides. When one leaves, another takes their place. The students start their training scaling a nearby rock face, working their way up to a much higher climb by the end of the school year. This initiation in mountaineering has shaped the children's aspirations, with many now dreaming of climbing Mount Everest.
1: This July, when tradition meets transformation, new possibilities take shape. Embark on a slow simmer journey into the heart of Singapore's hawker culture.
2: Hawker culture is so key to our identity.
1: Where generations of heritage, craftsmanship and flavour are reimagined for a new era.
3: We should be in your bucket list.
1: From life behind bars to life behind the stove.
3: I'm willing to teach everything.
1: Former offenders step into the demanding world of veteran hawkers, taking on its challenges for a chance to prove that their past does not determine their future.
3: The deal breaker for me is if they go back into their old ways.
1: As the world's demand for clean energy continues to grow, is nuclear power the answer? Unpack the complexities of science, politics and innovation as we explore the role nuclear energy could play in building a cleaner, greener future.
4: What lies beneath the ground here is in high demand and countries around the world want a piece of it.
1: This July on CNA.
5: Headline news this hour. The US has reinstated its blockade in the Strait of Hormuz. Just before that, President Donald Trump had accused of breaking the memorandum of agreement with Washington. He also insisted the U.S. should become the guardian of the Strait of Hormuz. Mr. Trump says that they're going to get paid for securing the waterway and should also be reimbursed for protecting it 20% on all cargo shipped through the strait. Iran maintains vessels required its permission to transit, while the U.S. says that commercial navigation remains open under international law. The Strait of Hormuz carries roughly one-fifth of global oil shipments. Thai authorities are investigating possible negligence in the fire that tore through a packed bar in Bangkok, killing 27 people and injuring 73 others. Prime Minister Anutin Chanvitakun says blocked and unclear emergency exits may have trapped patrons as smoke and flames rapidly engulfed the venue. Police are also examining whether the bar breached fire safety regulations despite passing an inspection in April. Initial findings point to an electrical short circuit in the ceiling air conditioner, while flammable soundproofing may have fueled the blaze. Most victims were found near the toilets after apparently trying to escape the smoke. Thailand has suffered several deadly nightclub fires over the past two decades, prompting repeated calls for stricter enforcement of fire safety standards. The bodies of 15 Indian tourists killed in a speedboat accident off southern Vietnam are being flown home as police widen their investigation. Authorities are investigating the boat captain over alleged violations of inland waterway safety regulations. The vessel capsized near Phu Quoc on Saturday with 32 Indian tourists and 4 Vietnamese crew members on board. 16 survivors have returned to India. One remains in critical condition at a hospital in Ho Chi Minh City. And that is the latest from the CNA newsroom.

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2: C'est un peu le mal du siècle et le paradoxe de notre monde hyper connecté. 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
3: Denn Einsamkeit ist auch bei uns ein immer größer werdendes Problem.
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5: Good evening, I'm Grace Shin. Tonight's top stories from East Asia.Tropical storm Bavi may be weakening, but the danger is not over. Recovery has begun in parts of northern China, but severe flooding continues elsewhere. South Korea bets big on growth, with plans for a record $531 billion US dollar budget powered by stronger tax revenues from its AI chip industry. Plus, SK Hynix shares plunge more than 15% in Seoul after a record-breaking NASDAQ debut. This as investors cash in on the stock's scorching rally.10 years on, China firmly rejects the South China Sea arbitration ruling, arguing in a new report that the tribunal got the law and facts all wrong. Japan acknowledges the need to better counter foreign espionage after a report says Russia is using the country as a hub for spying.

0: 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From Hobbiton, to sight you've only dreamed of. Tour New Zealand differently.
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2: 每个人都讲我的鸡饭是最好吃的。
3: My opinion is special. The customer feedback is very good.
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6: For hawker, people don't judge. 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
7: I'm very grateful Madam Haja teach me this sambal. Then I feel like, alamak, someone trusted me.
8: 没有人这样炒东西的，你再怎么炒，你都没有动到底的。来，拿下来，不是这样的。
7: Today haven't finished flying, around 150 kg, a lot. Not okay, Haja. I came here to train, Haja. I'm not come here to work.
9: Today we are here to judge this new hawker's skill.
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2: There's a saying that really resonates with our work. 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
1: 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Because some things are worth slowing down for.
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5: Come with me.
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9: Is that the best you can do?
10: It is to want something in your bones, even if it doesn't make sense.

0: I told you, go and put it on the shelf. Get the bike, I asked you. Hop on.
1: Hello.
2: Good.
1: Last camera.
0: Yeah. Thank you, and... Go, come and show me. Which one, your homework? How I feel about raising children in Singapore, actually, I think it's a lot better. It's more safer for the children. They get to learn different languages, different cultures, where in Australia schools and everything, we don't have that opportunity. So it's a bit different. The culture is a lot different.
3: Maybe go down and rest. Remember you see?
0: No.
3: Yeah, how you do without the bike, then you stay here.
4: After you eat ice cream and after you eat, you clean up and then you'll get in shower.
0: Nah, I told you to go in showers.
5: We actually met in Sydney and then we just sort of hit it off.
0: We were married in 2015. We got married in Singapore.
5: So we went back and we're living in Australia for a bit. But then after when I fell pregnant with our second son, we decided to move back here. You want to drink that?
0: Mm-hmm. How many drinks you need?
3: 2,000 million.
4: Did they? What's up?
0: You don't know what to expect when you get to the other country, so it was a bit difficult to start with. But because Anne's family is here, like they're very close family, so it took me about a month to get used to it here. Then after that is just like normal.
5: So when we first came back to Singapore from Australia, we already had our own place. And then it was just, Adam adapting to the culture, the food. And to be honest, he didn't really have much of an issue.

0: okay. You want the prawn?
1: Yeah, I want the prawn.
0: Hey, you're right, you know, they do have that grilled prawn too. The grilled squid.
1: Yeah, the octopus.
0: Say octopus again.
1: Octopus.
2: Our very first date, when Adam came down from Sydney, we actually came here to have dinner, wasn't it?
1: Yeah.
2: Yeah. Actually, we ordered the satay, char kway teow, and we ordered chili crab as well. We'll try to go on a date. Have a night out, you know, as much as we can, but you know, with work and the kids and all, it gets a bit difficult sometimes. So, but we always make it a point to actually come together at the end of the day, just to sit down, have a coffee and talk about our day.
1: Well, we go down to the coffee shop, have our drink, like a cup of coffee or something,
2: or
1: like
2: ice
1: that.
2: Kacang.
1: The kids go to bed. Yeah.

0: conclusion as to whether the SAF can or cannot perform up to the task. They look at not just the men and women in training every day, they also look at how we perform under real operational conditions. Every time when we go on a mission, we bring back new networks, we bring back new knowledge to improve the operations in the SAF.
1: Among the awardees were SAF personnel involved in humanitarian aid missions in the Middle East. That included the delivery of supplies and airdrop operations with foreign air forces to Gaza from Jordan. Others were recognized for counter-piracy, counter-terrorism and multinational maritime security operations. One naval intelligence officer said the award speaks to the importance of guarding Singapore's seas.
2: My proudest moment was when the team successfully led the focused operation, which contributed to the rescue of all 24 hostages aboard the hijacked vessel, Hellas Aphrodite. Singapore, as a maritime nation, is dependent on the seas for survival, and it is important for us to do our part to keep international shipping lanes safe.
1: Singapore Foreign Affairs Minister Vivian Balakrishnan has paid respects to the late Princess Bacharakitiyappa, the eldest daughter of the Thai king. Known as Princess Pa, she died last month following an abdominal infection. Dr. Balakrishnan says her passing is a profound loss and that her legacy of service will be remembered. He notes that the princess dedicated her life to serving the people of Thailand and was a champion of the vulnerable and disadvantaged. He adds that she was also an accomplished diplomat who represented Thailand with distinction and grace. Singapore leaders have sent their condolences to Qatar following the death of the former Emir Sheikh Hamid Khalifa Al Thani. The father of the current head of state, Sheikh Tamim, died yesterday at the age of 74. President Tharman Shanmugaratnam notes that Sheikh Hamid was an exceptional statesman. The late Emir's foresight and steadfast commitment led to Qatar's progress in sectors such as energy, aviation and education. President Tharman adds that he will be remembered in Singapore as a trusted friend. Prime Minister Lawrence Wong says Sheikh Hamid was a visionary leader during his 18 years as Emir. He had transformed Qatar into one of the world's leading economies and a respected voice in international affairs. Mr. Wong adds that Sheikh Hamid was also a good friend of Singapore and his vision led to the establishment of a Qatar-Singapore high-level joint committee. Coordinating Minister for National Security K. Shanmugam and Senior Advisor in the Prime Minister's Office Teo Chee Hien will represent Singapore to convey condolences to the Qatar royal family in person tomorrow. And still to come, a new charging hub at Jurong for public buses and heavy vehicles will tell you how fast a bus can be recharged there. And find out what happened when Norwegian Air and British Airways made a playful World Cup bet, a friendly wager that delighted hundreds of thousands of football fans.
3: Singapore, you've heard of it.
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12: I'm very grateful Madam Haja teach me this sambal. 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
12: Today haven't finished our flying, around 150 kg, lot. Not okay, Haja. I came here to train, Haja. I not come here to work.
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0: Japan is famous for its food, but after two decades of trying to raise its food self-sufficiency, nearly two-thirds of what Japanese people consume still come from overseas. 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
2: When you do not know someone, it is easy to notice the obvious. But there is more to us than that. If you could look beyond our disability, would you care to see, hear, and know us?
0: Vinhomes Ocean Park is a mega project in eastern Hanoi. Part of the wider Ocean City development, spanning nearly 1,200 hectares across three integrated townships.
3: So the Vinhome Township is very different, where we actually create the what we call 15-minute cities, where the people can work, live and play just in one township.
0: This upscale residential area is about a 20-minute drive from Hanoi city centre. To plan and develop a mega project like this takes at least 7 to 8 years.
3: We have the water theme park, we have the lagoon, and also all the greenery space for the residents to come home and then enjoy. So usually we will go through the submissions, and the government will choose the developers based on the capability and the quality of the proposals.
0: According to one estimate, developers are constructing at least 27 mega urban projects across Vietnam. Combined, their investments exceed $115 billion. More than half the total investment is led by major developers, including Vingroup and Sun Group.
3: So for Vinhomes in the future, we only do mega projects. When I say about mega projects, it's about more than 2,000 to 3,000 hectares onwards.
0: Across Vietnam, more than 900 projects are under construction, representing a total of some 500,000 housing units.
4: On the demand side, the most fundamental driver is demographics and rapid urbanization. Vietnam has roughly 100,000 to 1 million new urban migrants each year that represent genuine organic demand. And these households have a real desire to upgrade their living conditions.
0: But the building spree has drawn comparisons to Vietnam's northern neighbor and the cautionary tale of its own real estate bubble. From the early 2000s to the late 2010s, China's property boom seemed unstoppable. Home prices soared, developers expanded, and families poured their savings into real estate. But after Beijing tightened restrictions on developer borrowing in 2020, years of debt-fueled growth and oversupply were laid bare. Developers defaulted, projects stalled, and by 2021, a key engine of the Chinese economy began to falter.
4: Comparing with China, there are several notable parallels. business models heavily reliant on resale revenue, high leverage, and outside role of land sale in local government finance.
0: So, what are the similarities to China's real estate bubble that might be a warning sign for Vietnam? For one, oversupply. For the first quarter of 2026, total real estate inventory of Vietnamese projects stood at almost 30,000. This includes apartments, individual houses, and land plots. The market slowed in early 2026, with property transactions declining nearly 8% quarter on quarter to below 140,000.
5: Some people believe that the reason for the rising housing prices in Vietnam is the imbalance between the low supply and high demand. But I don't believe it because, you know, looking at the high-end segments, it's accumulating a large number of unused and unoccupied apartments.
4: The buyer of high-end apartment today are predominantly investors, not owner-occupiers. When vacancy rates are high, estimate in part of Hanoi suggest 30 to 40% of units sitting empty. It is clear that supply is serving speculation rather than genuine housing need.
0: Another parallel is developer leverage. At its peak, Chinese developer Evergrande owed more than $300 billion, with liabilities exceeding five times the company's equity. Vietnamese developers are generally less indebted, though credit risks remain.
6: I think developers are facing a lot of challenge in the market right now. Basically, lending rate is high. Bonds have a bad reputation in the past, so it's harder for them to get funding.
4: And looking at the indicators, price to income ratio are far too high. Rental yields in many areas are only 2 to 3%, while borrowing costs sit at 8 to 9%. Many developers are carrying very high leverage. These are on genuine warning signs.
0: Another comparison lies in how homes are financed. In China, many apartments were sold before construction was completed. Buyers began servicing mortgages long before receiving their homes. When developers ran into financial trouble, some projects were delayed or abandoned, leaving buyers paying mortgages on unfinished properties. Vietnam has a similar pre-sales model.
5: The practice of selling first and building later is a very good way for the developer to take money from the buyer quite early without finishing the project. And so when the project is not finished, the developer face no punishment at all.
4: For home buyers, the primary risk is purchasing a project and either not receiving the property at all or receiving something that does not match what was promised.
0: However, there are important differences between China's and Vietnam's real estate picture, which may reduce bubble risks.
3: Vietnam, our population is still increasing, and the main populations are still within the working age. So when you are within the working age, definitely you will have the demand for the home ownership. The home ownership rate in Vietnam is quite low as well. And the urbanization rate in Vietnam will only reach 50% in 2030. So all of that will have the positive impact into the property market.
4: There is important difference that makes Vietnam less systemically vulnerable First, Vietnam real estate debt to GDP ratio is substantially lower than China. Second, the market is far smaller in scale. And third, Vietnamese banks moved to tighten property lending at an earlier stage.
0: In fact, Vietnam had previously tightened the market. In 2022, authorities cracked down on corporate bonds and stepped up scrutiny of property developers. At the same time, borrowing costs surged, with some mortgage rates rising to between 11 and 15%.
4: When policy tightened in 2022 to 2023, several issuers were unable to service their bond application, triggering a crisis of confidence across the market.
7: Trong các cái giai đoạn ấy nhiều trường hợp đã phải là bán tháo cắt lỗ vân vân, nhiều những cái hoạt động ấy xảy ra. 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
0: Since the 2022 to 2023 downturn, Vietnam's property market has rebounded strongly. Now, policymakers are looking to rein in speculation once again. Can it do so while avoiding bubble risks?
8: Singapore set to flash its latest economic scorecard. The advanced second quarter GDP estimates come as the nation benefits from a boom in AI-related investments while also navigating rising energy prices and the fallout of Middle East tensions. We'll break down the numbers and get instant analysis on the next Asia First.
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0: In Vietnam, one survey found that more than 60% of people under the age of 35 in large cities prefer renting to buying homes. The main reason? To avoid the financial stress of repayment as home prices rise. It's a choice that IT worker Duke and his wife made as well.
1: Tại vì thực ra nếu mà cùng với căn nhà đấy mà mua 1.5 tỷ nhưng mà nếu mua cái gói khoảng 40 năm thì tổng phải trả nó sẽ phải khoảng 3-4 tỷ chẳng hạn. 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
0: However, not owning a home in Vietnam could have a social and economic cost.
2: Housing is a basic need. When young workers, factory employees, teachers, and doctors cannot afford to buy where they work, the knock-on effects are substantial. Labor, mobility disruption, social instability, and a long-term drag on productivity and economic competitiveness.
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0: The issue has been taking up at the highest levels. Last year, at a government meeting, then Vietnamese Prime Minister Pham Minh Chinh called for the cooling of real estate prices, saying many people could not afford to buy property.
4: Even the government knows it. Prime Minister, former Prime Minister, criticized this very much, very badly, when he complained that who the hell can buy your apartment.
5: Đây cũng là một cái vấn đề mà chính phủ Việt Nam cũng đang rất là quan tâm để đưa ra các cái giải pháp để bình ổn lại giá của thị trường.
0: When China moved to cool its property market in 2020, the slowdown spread far beyond real estate and weighed on the economy for years. That's because nearly 30% of China's GDP was tied to real estate and related industries. Vietnam is less dependent on property, but the sector remains an important driver of its economy.
2: Real estate and its related industries, construction, building material, financial services, contribute roughly 11 to 12% of the GDP directly. When indirect multiplier effects are included, the figure rises to 15 to 70%.
0: So, Vietnamese authorities are taking a measured approach, trying to cool the market without derailing its recovery.
5: Thì theo cái hướng rằng là vừa tháo gỡ vừa siết chặt. 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
0: 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It instructed banks not to let property lending grow faster than their overall lending.
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0: This is Asia Tonight.
1: Good evening, I'm Lo Kwe Soo. Tonight's top stories: wiring, ceiling material or blocked exits at a Bangkok bar. The probe begins into a deadly blaze that erupted late night Sunday. Remains of 15 Indian tourists killed in a boat accident in southern Vietnam return today. The captain of the vessel under investigation for alleged violation of safety regulations. China's most powerful storm so far this year, driving more heavy rain in the north. Flooding hits 2 meters in Hebei, with scores of rivers nationwide surging above warning levels. As strikes expand and escalate on Iran and U.S. assets in the Gulf, conflicting calls from both on whether the Strait of Hormuz is still open for safe passage. As at least 25 heads of state, including Ukraine's leader, meet in Paris to reinvigorate support for Kyiv, still holding out almost 4.5 years into a Russian invasion.

Well, air travel is booming once again, and along with that, the carbon bill. By 2027, most international flights will be subject to COSIA as a global scheme to cut and offset carbon emissions using carbon credits and sustainable aviation fuel, amongst other things. CNA's Geraldine Yap sat down with the International Air Transport Association's Asia-Pacific

0: Assalamualaikum, Maja.
1: Waalaikumsalam warahmatullahi wabarakatuh. Okay, now I see the result of your food testing that day very good. There is a tender coming up. 15 June until 29. So this is Chom Chom, we survey the place. Doesn't mean we have to take. Depends on what you want to sell, then what is the crowd like. See how is the position of the stall.
0: Misalnya.
1: Okay, this is the stall.
0: Yeah.
1: Only thing here is only like night market, you know. Morning, I don't see any crowd here. Because I see everybody start preparing now by about 3 o'clock. They're selling barbecue, lah, satay and seafood. The menu all for dinner time. Your menu is more to like daytime menu. Like morning to daytime menu. Nasi lemak and ayam penyet. There is another one at
0: Sembawang Hill.
1: Sembawang Hill, okay. Okay, now we reach at Sembawang Hill Food Center. We see what is the crowd like. Hello, excuse me. Can I ask you about this this place? What is the crowd like? Is it morning crowd or like
2: morning and afternoon only?
1: Morning and afternoon only.
2: Yeah.
1: But no night crowd. That means about this time all closed already.
2: Yeah.
1: Since the business hours like Amoy, right? I don't think you're interested.
0: Yeah,
1: but you want to find more business
0: and more. Yeah, because Amoy, I already got my customer.
1: Yeah. Okay. Yeah. That's why. Like here, you're still new, then
0: yeah,
1: you will be struggling.
0: Yes, yes.
1: Okay, I think don't waste time, we just take a look at another place. So, Marsiling Mall. So, we can take a look inside. You say there's a stall?
0: Yeah, yeah.
1: But then haven't come out tender?
0: Yes. Because this area near to my place.
1: Okay. And this at this time, you see, there's a lot of crowd. So, which means if from morning until afternoon, there's a crowd, this is what you're looking at.
0: Yeah, we take a look.
1: See whether they're selling ayam penyet or not.
0: I think here you got no ayam penyet.
1: Oh, yeah, yeah. Don't see any. Yeah, if they're not selling ayam penyet, good chance for you. I hope one day you can get...
0: Yes, yes. I just hope one day I can get a stall here.

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1: 每个人都讲我的鸡饭是最好吃的。
2: My IFPH is special. 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
6: Today haven't finished flying around 150 kg, lot. Not okay, Haja. I came here to train, Haja. I not come here to work.
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11: We should be in your bucket list.
0: From life behind bars to life behind the stove.
11: I'm willing to pitch everything.
0: Former offenders step into the demanding world of veteran hawkers, taking on its challenges for a chance to prove that their past does not determine their future.
11: The deal breaker for me is if they go back into their old ways.
0: As the world's demand for clean energy continues to grow, is nuclear power the answer? Unpack the complexities of science, politics and innovation as we explore the role nuclear energy could play in building a cleaner, greener future.
12: What lies beneath the ground here is in high demand, and countries around the world want a piece of it.
0: This July on CNA.

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1: It's the same as the adaptation strategies we're taking for the rising sea levels. But the catch is we would have to account for these tectonic effects in the existing local sea level models, which are not yet accounted for, because incorporating tectonics into sea level is still an emerging area globally, and there are also still many conversations on how we can do that properly and accurately as well.
2: So finally, what should governments and coastal planners start doing differently because of these findings?
1: Yeah, I think our findings emphasize the importance of our coastal adaptation strategies to rising sea levels, which I know the government is actually well aware of, given the many projects to counter this problem. And they also funded our research as well on sea level impacts. So to reiterate, what should be done differently would be that moving forward, any planning should also take into account the effects from tectonics. And the first step to do that is to incorporate tectonics into our local sea level projection models.
2: Many thanks for those insights. We've been speaking to Dr. Grace Ng, Research Fellow at the Earth Observatory of Singapore. 39 Singapore Armed Forces personnel received the Overseas Service Medal today for serving in operations outside of the country. Defence Minister Chan Chun Sing said they didn't just achieve mission success, but also allowed Singapore to benchmark its capabilities against the world.
3: When people look at the SAF and they have to make a decision or conclusion as to whether the SAF can or cannot perform up to the task, they look at not just the men and women in training every day, they also look at how we perform under real operational conditions. Every time when we go on a mission, we bring back new networks, we bring back new knowledge to improve the operations in the SAF.
2: Among the awardees were SAF personnel involved in humanitarian aid missions in the Middle East. That included the delivery of supplies and airdrop operations with foreign air forces to Gaza from Jordan. Others were recognized for counter-piracy, counter-terrorism, and multinational maritime security operations. One naval intelligence officer said the award speaks to the importance of guarding Singapore's seas.
4: My proudest moment was when the team successfully led the focused operation, which contributed to the rescue of all 24 hostages aboard the hijacked vessel, Thales Aphrodite. Singapore, as a maritime nation, is dependent on the seas for survival, and it is important for us to do our part to keep international shipping lanes safe.
2: Singapore Foreign Affairs Minister Vivian Balakrishnan has paid respects to the late Princess Bacharakityapa, the eldest daughter of the Thai king. Known as Princess Pa, she died last month following an abdominal infection. Dr. Balakrishnan says her passing is a profound loss and that her legacy of service will be remembered. He notes that the princess dedicated her life to serving the people of Thailand and was a champion of the vulnerable and disadvantaged. He adds that she was also an accomplished diplomat who represented Thailand with distinction and grace. Singapore leaders have sent their condolences to Qatar following the death of the former Emir Sheikh Hamid Khalifa Al Thani. The father of the current head of state, Sheikh Tamim, died yesterday at the age of 74. President Tharman Shanmugaratnam notes that Sheikh Hamid was an exceptional statesman. The late Emir's foresight and steadfast commitment led to Qatar's progress in sectors such as energy, aviation and education. President Tharman adds that he will be remembered in Singapore as a trusted friend. Prime Minister Lawrence Wong says Sheikh Hamid was a visionary leader during his 18 years as Emir. He had transformed Qatar into one of the world's leading economies and a respected voice in international affairs. Mr. Wong adds that Sheikh Hamid was also a good friend of Singapore, and his vision led to the establishment of a Qatar-Singapore high-level joint committee. Coordinating Minister for National Security, K. Shanmugam, and Senior Advisor in the Prime Minister's Office, Teo Chee Hien, will represent Singapore to convey condolences

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3: Right here on CNA 938. That is correct. We are open for business right here on CNA 938. It is a lovely Tuesday morning, 14th of July. My, oh my, we are halfway through of July. Your time is coming up to 7:15 a.m. Very quickly now, we want to share some stories before we head on to our first live conversation. This one, it has to do with popular brand Shein. So Shein's billionaire executive chairman, Donald Tang, he is stepping down to become an advisor just as the fast fashion giant prepares for its IPO. Now, Tang has spent about 3 years as the Western face of the company, meaning Shein's notoriously secretive founder, Sky Xu, will now have to lead the investor roadshow. The leadership shakeup comes after failed attempts to launch IPOs in New York and London due to intense political and regulatory pushback that has forced a shift to Hong Kong. Now, while Tang tried to clean up Shein's regulatory image, his exit follows recent massive hits to the brand, including heavy European fines and an illegal product scandal in France.
2: I feel like the Shein IPO has been something that's been trying to happen for a long time now, and it continues to face so many hurdles. So here's you know, taking a look at what's really needed. There's a lot of scrutiny when it comes to IPOs, something that we will be discussing, by the way, on Open for Business in great detail, especially since you're hearing a lot of buzz when it comes to IPOs and listing debuts. So Shein is one of those that we're still waiting to make happen. In the meantime, want to bring your attention to another brand, another company that's been in the spotlight for a bit of the wrong reasons. If you remember Manus. Now, Manus was a company that wanted to set up in Singapore. It was originally founded in China back in 2025. We saw that they anticipated a lot of restrictions from the US and China. So then they shifted its operations and corporate headquarters to Singapore. Unfortunately, where the controversy started was when Meta wanted to acquire Manus for $2 billion, and that was essentially blocked despite being headquartered in Singapore. So the latest is that the Manus AI startup is now likely going to see a new owner in the form of Tencent, which is a Chinese tech giant. It wants to buy it back for at least $2 billion. Now, this of course comes in after Beijing stepped in, blocked that Meta deal over national security and investment concerns. And this obviously is also another indicator of just how much scrutiny is present when it comes to US-China tech tensions. This is considered a high-profile escalation, by the way. Manus is a major target because it builds cutting-edge agentic AI that is meant to run tasks autonomously. And it was previously hailed by Chinese state media as the next DeepSeek. So that tells you just how serious it can be. You can't just set up an AI company and be done with it. There are a lot of security concerns, safety concerns, and regulatory concerns as well. So those two were the stories we wanted to start you off with this morning. Time now to take a look at the IPO scene.
3: Okay, so IPOs, they are supposed to be the good news story of the markets. A company all grown up, ready for its Wall Street, or even perhaps SGX debut. But thing is, Not Every Debut Ends in Champagne. Here in Singapore, Foundation Healthcare and JustCo both closed their first day of trading below their offer price. Meanwhile, in the US, chip giant SK Hynix just listed on NASDAQ, popping around 13% on debut day.
2: That's right. So waiting in the wings, we have OpenAI and Anthropic, both confidentially filing for IPOs that could rank among the largest listings in history. Not forgetting the one that we saw just last month, the SpaceX IPO that had a lot of buzz as well. So here's the thing. What essentially separates a blockbuster listing from a flop? Here to answer that question is Paul Chu, Head of Research at Phillip Securities. Paul, good of you to join us today. Indeed, what does separate a winning IPO from a disappointing one, Paul? Are there any specifics we need to look for before we decide to buy the hype?
5: Hi, good morning, Andrea, Haryanto. Thanks so much for the invitation. I guess in general, as an investor for IPOs, you on paper, there shouldn't be much bargains when you're going for an IPO, because on the opposite side of this trade right now is a seller that is very well informed. And also, you might have an investment banker that will also look to price this to perfection. So in general, you can't find bargains in IPOs, but if you do pursue an IPO, I guess the two metrics that you probably want to look at is probably valuations would be the key, and also the type of industry. I think you did mention the two latest ones. So those valuations were probably, I think, 20 times and above. And not only that, I mean, you're in industries like, I guess, property related and healthcare, probably not the most exciting that you need another. Do you need another property in your portfolio? Probably that's not something that is the most appealing right now. So these are generally the two lenses that you should look at before pursuing an IPO.
2: When you say price to perfection, which is what a lot of companies try to do before they IPO, what does that actually mean? Because it's a bit of an arbitrary definition, isn't it? What perfection really means when it comes to pricing, because how do you dictate value?
5: I guess the most general way is to price it against your peers. That'll be one way. Or also to price it against the market itself. I think the last time Singapore had an IPO boom, you could call it, it was probably during the 2005 to 2007, the so-called Chinese listings or S-chips. Now, if you look at those IPOs, they were listed at maybe 6 times, 11 times, far below industry peers. And of course, at that time, it was also an exciting era for, you know, Chinese stocks, all the stories behind the tremendous growth that was happening in China. So you had that formula of maybe cheap valuations and also a very positive, you know, macro overview on that particular sector or country or company.
3: Okay, Paul, so there will definitely be two camps, right? One has the intention to buy, keen to buy, and then there is also the other camp where, you know, maybe no intention to buy, not so much keen on these mega IPOs. So why should someone with no intention of buying the stock still care about a mega IPO?
5: Yeah, okay. So if it's in a unique industry that maybe you never had exposure of, I think like you mentioned OpenAI, that's you're talking about frontier models or large language models, which investor or individual or portfolio manager may not have exposure, that makes it a bit more appealing. Because if you view that segment as a high growth and you don't have it in a portfolio, then naturally that's something that you might want to add. But for OpenAI and Anthropic, it is especially more important or crucial to monitor, because they are the biggest customers for, you know, your data centers that's not booming everywhere. And that cascades down to semiconductors, cascades down to semicon equipment. So once listed, the one positive is it gives transparency to how fast these LLMs are growing. And that virtually determines how well semiconductor stocks do in general. So those two in particular are exceptionally important for this current market situation right now.
2: But here's the thing, right? When you buy into an ETF, chances are you will already automatically be included into that exposure, right? So, for example, SpaceX being in the NASDAQ 100 when they IPO'd last month, that means if I had bought into an ETF that had the NASDAQ, that means I'm already exposed to SpaceX and I didn't make that decision, right? So how would you advise retail investors in that position, in that situation? Because they would be worried. I would be worried about having exposure to a company I didn't exactly buy into, but I'm indirectly exposed to because of my ETF.
5: Yeah, I think that's a very important point to note. I think for all ETFs, always remember these are you're like a blind flows in the sense that you're buying whatever is the biggest, can be the most overvalued company in the world. It doesn't matter that passive ETF will just buy it. Regarding SpaceX, so that it's probably about 1%. So it doesn't really move the needle that much. But you're exactly right. I mean, indirectly, you will have exposure to that company. And that is something, if that's already in your portfolio, then maybe indirectly, then that's something to consider that should not actually participate in it directly. Mm. I think there will be one very large REIT that's coming up in Singapore, which could even, you might have that situation, they could have a automatic inclusion into the STI. So that topic that you just mentioned might have some bearings even in Singapore.
3: Okay. So ahead of big IPOs, we often hear things like the next $1 trillion IPO. Paul, what is the biggest misconception, you know, behind phrases like that? What should investors be paying attention to instead, and what should they be wary of?
5: Yeah, okay. So the one peculiar thing that's happening right now is that you can get into this huge $1 trillion because the private markets are now so much deeper, and they actually pay sometimes even higher valuations than the public markets. So I think don't get caught up because it's just $1 trillion. It could be $1 trillion. It could be $1 trillion overvalued company. So that tagline doesn't really help, and you should not get caught up in the tagline. I think more important, like we mentioned, is just to peel away from that and to look at the underlying underlying industry, the underlying company. It's back to really, like a better word, not a motherhood statement, it's back to the pure fundamentals and valuations of the company, and not get caught up with the kind of hype and tagline that you just mentioned.
2: Yeah, fair enough. And I think that's also something that applies to many other things with such headlines and phrases, right? So, Paul, it's hard not to notice that a lot of the recent mega IPOs involve AI, involve the tech scene. So I think investors might be wondering whether mega IPOs are specific to industries or sectors, and whether they actually can risk distorting the valuations or inflating a bubble even of a specific industry. I mean, in this particular scenario, it does sound a lot like, you know, the AI and tech bubble about to burst, right? And you hear that a lot as an investor, you tend to get worried. But then at the same time, you see all these mega IPOs coming from the same industry as well.
5: Yeah, naturally, any company will only want to list when there's a lot of hype. So I think that's why the prime time to list is when there's a lot of hype, there's a lot of positive news or positive news flows around it. So you have to look at it. If you look at the last 10 mega IPOs, so-called largest IPOs in the US, since the year 2000 and so forth, I think you still get positive gains, actually, in the first, up to the first 2 to 3 months, then it starts to dwindle down, ironically. And that's because at the 6 month, that's because of the moratorium. So a lot of shares will be unloaded to the public. And that's why you get weakness in the later months. But in general, if you are going to buy an IPO, don't look at it just for that short time period, that 1-2 months. You just take a view that I'm going to buy this like Facebook, you know, which actually came down on the first few days, and you want to get exposure to that particular sector, which you looked at that industry positively.
2: Yeah, absolutely. Paul, it's been great to have your perspectives this morning and advice as well. Thanks very much for joining us. That's Paul Chu, Head of Research at Phillip Securities, talking to us about the ins and outs of mega IPOs.
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3: With the time at 7:30, let's get you the latest from the CNA newsroom. The US-Iran standoff is escalating sharply. Washington has launched a third straight night of strikes, as reports emerge that President Donald Trump formally notified Congress last week that fighting had resumed. CNA's Arnold Gay has more.
18: He's announced the US is reinstating the blockade of the Strait of Hormuz and charging a toll. All this ahead of a speech to the nation. In 3 days, the U.S. blockade on the Strait will resume tomorrow at 4 a.m. Singapore, Hong Kong time. It will stop Iran ships and customers from entering and leaving. Iran's top diplomat Abbas Araghchi struck back, saying his country has always been the guardian and will remain so forever. He also hinted at a better deal on toll charges, promising to be fair. The volatility in the Strait is prompting the UAE to plan a new port to bypass it. The Financial Times reporting the location in Fujairah on the East Coast. It would shift capacity out of the main port of Jebel Ali in Dubai. President Trump warning the US may target Iran's Pickaxe Mountain for what he called a nice big fat shot. Now, Pickaxe is said to be a deeply buried nuclear site suspected to have secret enrichment facilities.
3: A flight carrying the remains of 15 Indian nationals killed in a speedboat accident in Vietnam has arrived in India. The bodies were flown from Ho Chi Minh City to Mumbai. India says its embassies in Hanoi and consulate in Ho Chi Minh City will continue coordinating with the respective state governments to ensure the remains are handed over to the grieving families as soon as possible. 16 of the rescued Indian tourists have returned home. One survivor remains in critical condition and is still receiving treatment in a hospital in Vietnam. The accident happened off the coast of Phu Quoc, Vietnam's largest island and a popular tourist destination. The cause has yet to be determined. Police have arrested the boat captain for alleged violations of safety regulations. CNA's Leong Wai Kit has more on the factors that could have led to the accident.
11: July is Vietnam's southwest monsoon season, marked by sudden thunderstorms. This time last year, dozens of local tourists died in a boat capsized in Ha Long Bay. Since then, the authorities stepped up safety measures, rolling out stricter rules to prevent boats from venturing out to sea during bad weather, ensuring all boats can receive weather information swiftly, and making sure vessels are properly equipped with rescue boats. There's a variety of vessels behind me, and this gives you a sense of the size of the boats that tourists get on. Now, they are typically designed in the same way. They enter from the front, and there's an encasement area where passengers can sit in. Now, there are windows, but I'm told that they remain closed most of the time for safety reasons, such as preventing waters from splashing in when the seas get choppy. Now, investigations are still ongoing, but tour operators tell me that if such vessels capsize, it will be very difficult no matter where you sit, because passengers will find things being murky and messy, and they'll not be able to orientate and navigate in that space. Phu Quoc is one of Vietnam's most popular destinations, with India as an emerging market. Last year, 750,000 Indians visited Vietnam, nearly 50% more compared to 2024. That's thanks to expanded flight networks and Vietnam's visa policies. But tour operators fear this incident could dampen the growth of the tourism industry. One boat operator said almost all his vessel tour bookings have been cancelled since Saturday. Local authorities say there's no ban on sea activities, but urge tourists to be cautious.
3: And back home, young seniors looking to move into a community care apartment can soon do so at the age of 55, 10 years earlier than the previous requirement of 65. That is as authorities look to make housing and care options more accessible and affordable for seniors. CNA's Natalie Ong with more.
17: 76-year-old Rosemary Gerard used to live alone in a 5-room flat in Boon Lay after her children moved out.
19: My children got their own house. They don't stay with me. They prefer their own right. That's all. But I'm living here, I'm happy. I don't have to worry so much about cleaning.
17: But a year and a half ago, she sold her flat and made the switch to Harmony Village in Bukit Batok, Singapore's first community care apartment, which opened in 2024. Now, she's got a new routine, a peace of mind for her health needs, and a community to socialise with.
19: I'm happy to stay here. The people here are very friendly, you know, the staff are very friendly and helpful. Before I was so sad, but now I'm happy because I meet a lot of friends.
17: At Harmony Village, around 90% of its 169 units are occupied. And island-wide, there are another 5 more community care apartments in areas such as Bedok and Sengkang. The idea is catching on among her friends, some of whom are as young as 50.
19: They asked me where I'm staying. I said, Harmony Village, CCA. Can I go to your house? I said, of course. But I cannot bring them, so many of them come to my house. Maybe 2 or 3 of them. Then they said, not bad. Stay here, everything have.
17: She welcomes the lowered age requirement and believes that having younger residents would also add vibrancy to the place. Its operator, Vanguard Healthcare, says it has experience catering to younger seniors who have different needs and aspirations.
20: It's not just future residents who stand to benefit. Current residents will also see lower monthly fees. That's because the mandatory basic service package, which all residents have to subscribe to, will cost between 18 to 75% less, thanks to streamlined services and new subsidies.
17: A 6th project will be launching at Caldecott this October.
2: And it's now time for us to bring you the latest business headlines from the CNA newsroom. Oil prices have soared more than 9% amid renewed concerns over supply disruptions. We have the full report now from CNA's Elizabeth New.
21: The uncertainty risks reinserting a war premium into oil prices after they came back down to pre-war levels from the $100 level reached earlier this year. Both benchmarks are up by more than 30% this year. Our traffic through the Strait of Hormuz had started to pick up after the US and Iran ceasefire in June, but has slowed since tit-for-tat fighting was reignited. As ship tracking data compiled by Bloomberg show crude tanker transits sunk back to the lowest, although some ships reportedly passed through without their satellite signals on. Well, analysts expect countries to work on ways to permanently bypass the strait as the prospect of long-term disruptions and higher tolls on the waterway looms. Mr. Trump's 20% charge could mean a fee of $30 million per supertanker. But Goldman Sachs says a wave of pipeline projects in the Gulf could shield more than 60% of pre-war regional oil exports from any future Hormuz disruptions by the end of 2028.
2: Meantime, AI jitters have returned to Wall Street, sending semiconductor stocks sharply lower. Investors are questioning whether the sector's rapid rally has gone too far. SanDisk led the losses among US chipmakers, down more than 12%. Western Digital, Intel, and Micron also posted steep declines as investors pared back exposure to chip stocks. The trigger came all the way from Seoul, where SK Hynix suffered its biggest ever one-day decline, tumbling more than 15%. The chip giant reversed course just one trading day after its blockbuster Nasdaq debut. Its shares in New York also fell 10%, or just a few dollars above its listing price last week. The weakness spread beyond SK Hynix, pulling the Kospi down 9% and triggering a 20-minute trading halt. Samsung Electronics fell nearly 11% yesterday. And some home news now. A new $520 million distribution center will help strengthen Singapore's grocery supply chain. The Sheng Siong facility is set to be completed in 2029. The supermarket chain says the highly automated facility will allow it to stock more goods and quickly replenish stores. The firm has 90 stores worldwide and plans to expand its network. Its existing center was originally designed to support just 50 stores. The new Sungai Kadut facility will be 2.5 times larger, with enough capacity to support over 120 stores. Speaking at the groundbreaking ceremony, Deputy Prime Minister Gan Kim Yong says such investments keep Singapore resilient. This is especially important as the country remains exposed to global food price volatility and supply disruptions.
0: 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To the suppliers here, I encourage you to also pursue productivity enhancements for your own operations. The government will do our part, supporting product innovation, supply chain resilience, and enterprise transformation.
2: 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Storage capacity will be increased to over 70,000 pallets. 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Warehouse staff will also be retrained for higher-value roles. These include operating the new warehouse systems and carrying out technical maintenance. That's the business update. Get business news anytime it breaks on CNA.asia. A traffic check at 7:41 a.m. Good of you to join us on Open for Business, by the way. We have quite a number of updates to give you. We have a vehicle broken down on the PIE towards Woodlands after the KJE. Vehicle breakdown on the PIE towards Tuas after the BKE. There's still that accident some time ago on the PIE towards Changi after Jalan Yunus, causing congestion till the KPE turnoff. You'll need to avoid lane 1. And LTA is reiterating its announcement that technical issues are affecting the display of bus arrival timings. However, bus services are operating as normal. You can check out those updates as much as possible on CNA.asia. And traffic-wise, if you're on the roads, if anything changes, you'll be the first to know.
1: This is CNA 938, where you don't miss a thing.
2: Protesters blocked roads, calling on the government to agree to a deal or step down.
22: Traders have also become bullish on the stock as the supplier stands to rake in gains from AI-related demand and potential price hikes.
23: No single group appears to have won an absolute majority in the country's second round of snap parliamentary election.
24: Field investigations show heavy metals and oils were discharged from the beached ship. This in turn hurt the health of the coral reef.
25: Right here, right now, right here.